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1: Hey, it's Evan Cohen coming up Thursday. 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
1: go. Fast or whatever it is, the next morning, I mean, it was going to be brutal. Yeah. And, you know, I give Ole Miss credit.

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That's what we do. 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
22: Texas Tech victory Friday night. Absolute banger up in Lubbock, 28-26 over Houston. Connor Wegman was terrific, made the big plays, but it came down to a goal line stand.
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1: on Pete Rose for quite some time. I'm hoping to be into production sometime in early 2027.
2: But Belichick,
1: who plays Belichick? Hopefully. I mean, listen, they asked, they said, would I be interested? I said, why would I? Of course I would be. I haven't read the script. A friend of mine, actually, I think, who actually produced and financed this film, has the rights. And

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0: Right. They take time. I just hope I'm still, you know, believable in playing him at that age, which is kind of toward the end of his career.
2: I think you'll pull it off. I've got a bunch of questions for you about so many things, and you've been awesome and in so many pop culture, iconic pop culture moments that you've been involved in. I got questions for you. We have this little segment called Celebrity True or False, where we run down your list of stuff that you've done to see what's true or not.
0: Sure.
2: We've got some great production value, including somebody written the department with it.
3: Celebrity True.

First up, true or false, Mark Wahlberg, the first Boogie Nights prosthetic was way too long and had to be shortened. He kept the second one at home and still.

0: I had no idea. Oh, royalty was here. My goodness. I imagine Alan, is that what you said?
1: Yeah.
0: Oh, yeah. I imagine Alan's got a very tough touch.
1: Roger Corman is.
0: Okay. Wow. I had no idea. But I guess if you will, this was a two-part question, but you still have the other one.
1: I do.
0: Do you ever bring it out?
1: I don't. I moved it once when I moved it. It was like, you know, is it like a home of the clown thing? You just sort of...

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10: Five in my lifetime, like just
11: well, including the last time the Knicks made the finals.
10: I know, but they've taken five. And it's not like you're not going to win with Wemby. You're going to win probably a few with this young core of Wemby and Dylan Harper and Castle. They're unbelievable players.
12: They're so good.
10: He's unbelievable.
11: I thought he was going to get the Knicks. That he was going to be the one that got him. That wasn't going to be Wemby.
10: Castle's tough too. He's physical.
11: I mean, and he also doesn't.
10: And Champagne.
11: And the thing with Castle is he's a UConn guy, so you know he's not spooked by Madison Square Garden.
10: Champagne's a St. John's guy.

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0: Well, he had Bernard King in his rookie season.
1: Well, yeah.
0: Bernard was at the end of
1: it. But they never really...
0: Right. They never... Like, it was never peaked.

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15: Specified date for dart surgery, but a source told ESPN it was expected to happen relatively soon, which you expect that, Evan. Yeah. Normally they'll wait until the swelling goes down, but maybe, you know, like in the case of Patrick Mahomes with the Chiefs, when he tore his ACL and his PCL, they went and had the surgery immediately, and you saw how quickly he was able to return. So Jackson Dart will miss the 2026 regular season. But there's other quarterback situations around the league, like this one.
16: Caleb with Greengrass at the 10. He goes down awkwardly and looks to be in a bit of pain here.
17: Definitely the tenor of a sigh of relief. Felt like they could have been a lot worse.
18: Hey, Marcellian's going to see him, man. Hopefully
15: he's
18: okay.
15: ESPN 1000 right there on the call. That was, you know, the sound of Caleb Williams obviously going down. And then you can hear the reaction afterwards. And we all thought it was really, really bad. And it still could be. It's a hamstring issue that we know for sure. But he has not been ruled out for Monday's game against the Philadelphia Eagles. I know, Evan, you believe that he's going to be out. I definitely believe he's going to be out. Direction are they going to go with their QB? Here's their head coach, Ben Johnson.
19: We're fortunate here. We got three guys that can play ball in this league, that won games in this league. Ryan's constructed the room in a way that we feel really good about whoever ends up playing for us, and that showed in the preseason. It shows up in practice every single day, and so we're at a point right now. Not sure who the starter's going to be on Sunday. We'll let Monday night. We'll let this thing play out, and

0: They've seen him in action here over the last year and a half, so we feel really good about that situation.
1: That's Ben Johnson, Bears head coach. Obviously, Caleb with the hamstring injury, Tyson Bagent is in concussion protocol, so that's why Case Keenum was the guy practicing today.
0: I don't know. I-

0: little different than the Giants, you know, because you need Jameis to win. You know, if Case Keenum wins, it's a game. It's a game.
1: I mean, we think. We don't know that, right? I mean, nobody's ruled him out. Nobody, there's no timetable on when he's going to come back, but you know how hamstrings are. We don't know.
0: But I'm even saying Bajan. Like, normally guys, unless it's a severe concussion, most guys with a concussion miss a week, you know, and then they're typically back. So that's why I look at this as a one-game situation. The fact that they haven't put Caleb Williams on the IR and that they haven't even ruled him out.

0: McDonald's again.
1: 97 Rock. It takes a knockin' and keeps on rockin'. Keeps on rockin'. Keeps on rockin'. Keeps on rockin'.
0: And I prepare every week. It's just a lot more mental reps, so it was nice getting a few more reps today. We'll see how the rest of the week goes. I have no idea. At this point, I've done enough weeks preparing where you just really don't have any clue or any idea of how guys are going to be able to come back and what. And you just go day at a time. You go meeting at a time, a practice at a time, a film session at a time, and just plug away and just keep working. And when you're prepared, you don't have to get prepared. So try to stay prepared.
2: And as he pointed out,

0: 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It's a heart-wrenching reality that we can no longer ignore.
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1: 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That'll do it for me, Nights with Jixter. 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Alessia is up next. We'll talk tomorrow morning, bright and early.
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12: All right, we are kicking it into high gear now. Stone Temple Pilots in the overnight, Flush, and 97 Rock, voice of the Bills. How are you doing this week? I hope you're getting through it okay. I'm Alessia. Thanks for hanging out with me here.

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You know, I think, you know, if anything, you don't want to lose those games, but you can learn from them. And I think, you know, you'd rather do it now than later. So, of course, you don't want to be. I don't want to be in this position, but we are. Like, what are we going to do about it? So it's a mentality, I believe, that, you know, we can sulk and be mad at each other or be mad at yourself and, you know, not, you know, want to get things fixed and just sulk in your misery. But, I mean, sun's out today. We got to practice today. And I got to throw football, so I'm happy with that. And tomorrow we'll do it again if we're able to. And on Sunday we'll go play. So I'm excited. I come home.

0: I'm still laughing about the story I heard this past week. That includes this song. We have great sales executives here. If you ever have any advertising you're interested in doing right here on 97 Rock, Voice of the Bills, do that with our crew. And just be forgiving, like the girlfriend of this sales executive had to be on his birthday. They plan to go to an REO Speedwagon concert together. By the way, this was like obviously back in the 80s. And the sales executive here is telling me, yeah, Time for Me to Fly is the song that I left and ditched her during at the concert on my birthday that she bought me the tickets for because I had to break up with her. Just wasn't feeling it. I'm like, that is the most savage thing you could do. But honestly, perfect song choice to do it at.
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1: 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Then join Chris Trapasso and Mitch Morse, followed by the play-by-play with Chris Brown, Eric Wood, and Steve Tasker on the Voice of the Bills. 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
11: Evan, Canty, and Michelle are unsportsmanlike.

0: though, the Raiders have been doing this 2-0 start without Brock Bowers as well. Best tight end in the league, arguably, who you said may set all-time records if he's healthy this year. And he's not. I'm still going with the Browns. I set up the Raiders. I'm still going with the Browns. I forgot about the point that we thought he may never play again, never allowed in an NFL building again with a key card. Not without calling somebody, yo, can you let me in? So I'm going to go, this is the biggest surprise of the season. Has to be Deshaun Watson is still the starter for the Cleveland Browns. And it makes sense once it doesn't make sense. In other words, once you made the decision to start him, coming off the win this week, he could go 2-1.
1: Is there anything that's more illustrative of how bad he's been than the fact that we just crowned a champion, that the biggest surprise during 2 weeks of the NFL season is that Deshaun Watson won a singular football game? One game. That's our biggest surprise.
2: Yes.
0: It's a well-made point.
2: I just don't know how Browns fans are supposed to feel with Deshaun Watson being their quarterback this Sunday.
0: I know how you're going to feel coming up. You're going to have a smile on your face, maybe a tear in your eye when we talk to a two-time Super Bowl champion head coach for the New York Football Giants and CeCe's coach when he won a Super Bowl in 2011 over the New England Patriots. 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
2: He is a beast with a capital B. The cook is in the kitchen. Looks down the sideline. He's got Kincaid for a 23-yard touchdown. And it's intercepted. Jumping up in the air is Bedford.
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4: How we doing out there? It's a Thursday here on One Bills Live. Chris Brown, Steve Tasker with you live from New Highmark Stadium. Ready to rock and roll you through a Thursday edition. And we are jam-packed today. Got plenty of Bills content for you today. We got Dorian Williams coming up in about 25 minutes. That guy was all over the field here last week. That guy was buzzing. And nobody noticed it, I don't think. Because, I mean, after the game, I kind of tweet out some thoughts that I have about what I saw on the field. And I put it right on there. Like, Dorian Williams was buzzing. And Bernard played well again, too. And I know where there was, going into the season, some concern about linebacker depth on the squad. Those two guys have been pretty dang good through the first 2 weeks. So it'll be good to catch up with Dorian. I talked to him after practice yesterday. That guy has always got energy. Like, there's always a spring in his step, and he plays that way, too. But even Jim Leonard singled him out after watching the film last week when we got a chance to talk to Coach Leonard last Friday. He's like, nobody said anything, but because everybody's focused on Rousseau and Deion Walker, and I get why. Those guys have been dominant up front. They've been noticeable. They're easy to see when they're making plays. But Dorian Williams, like, sideline to sideline defender, like, he's running down plays from the backside. Like, he played really well last week. So we had a good conversation, so we'll pass that along to you when we get to the bottom of the hour, about 28, 29 minutes from now. We'll have Dorian Williams on here. And then second hour of the show, our weekly visit with senior producer from NFL Films, Greg Cosell. We'll dice up the X's and O's. Get his take on what the heck's going on with the Chargers. Although, Steve, the more I think about it, the more I feel like, and we talked to Dan Orlovsky about this yesterday, like, they're going to strip it down, find the five or six things they do best, and try that. And I don't think we should forget, the Bills' defense is still figuring some stuff out here. Right. So it's not unreasonable to think that the Chargers' offense will have some traction in this game that they have yet to put on tape through the first 2 weeks.
5: Even so, the Bills have them outmanned. They're injured. They got guys down. They're, you know, struggling to find themselves. McConkey's not 100%. He's their guy. And on defense, they're riddled. I said it yesterday. I still believe it. I think the Bills are going to get punched in the mouth. That doesn't mean I think they're going to lose. But I don't think this is going to be a 41-10 game.
4: Yeah, they're going to get their best shot.
5: They're going to get their best shot. You think about this. If they come out here today, this weekend, and if the Bills beat them, if they do beat them 41-10, something like that, Jim Harbaugh doesn't survive the flight back.
4: Oh, I think he does. You think he gets canned?
5: I don't know.
4: They're paying that guy $16 million a year. Spanos family is not in the business of not having someone work for them. I think
5: heads are going to, whether it's Mike McDaniel.
4: Yeah, I think it's more likely
5: somebody,
4: McDaniel goes.
5: Maybe one of them, but I'm telling you, you can't keep on keeping on doing that. That's only if and
4: not
5: when
4: if
5: they look horrible.
4: If you're not competitive.
5: I don't think they will.
4: Yeah.
5: I don't
4: 41
5: think
4: to 10 means you're not competitive.
5: I don't think they're going to look like that, so I don't think any of that's going to happen. But they're at that point. They're getting to that point.
4: Yeah, they're on the precipice here.
5: They've scored 14 points 2 weeks in a row.
4: Yeah.
5: They've lost by the same score 2 weeks in a row, 26-14.
4: It hasn't looked good at all.
5: It does not look good.
4: Against two teams, let's not forget, that only won four games apiece last year. Both of those teams were 4-13 last year. The Cardinals and Raiders.
5: You were at home. It's never been done.
4: I mean, you were at SoFi. Home
5: the last time it was done was by, what was the name of the team? Hold on, let me look
4: at it. The Racine Tornadoes.
5: Racine Tornadoes.
4: 1929.
5: Were the only team to do that, and they folded after their third game.
4: So that's what. We're just going to call it.
5: You know what? We don't have the team.
4: We're out of the football business.
5: They, they lost two games. The Racine Tornadoes lost two games to two teams that couldn't win very many games the year before, and they just said, we're done. We can't play.
4: We're going to pack it in.
5: That's where the Chargers are sitting. That's how bad it's been to begin this season against two teams that had low expectations. Just kind of the Raiders, I can give you that. They were, but they're a little better because they got, you know, Kirk Cousins, and they got, you know, functional quarterback. The Cardinals had no expectations.
4: Right.
5: I mean, goodness gracious.
4: They really had trouble covering Trey McBride in that game. And Trey McBride's like one of the best tight ends in the league. But I think about that and the matchups in this one and knowing Derwin James, who's probably going to draw him as a cover assignment. It's interesting. I was watching some more of their tape. Derwin James is essentially their nickel corner for all intents and purposes.
5: Yeah.
4: And believe me, he's more than capable of doing that.
5: Sure.
4: But if he's their nickel and you put them in 11, does that mean he's covering the slot receiver, Shakir, or is he covering Kincaid? I would tend to think he's going to cover Kincaid because he's bigger, you know, than anybody else you could probably throw out there, a corner for the Chargers. The interesting thing is he is going to be playing with a cast because he busted his pinky in the last game, and they're casting it up, apparently, according to reports. And that's going to compromise his ability to, I think, get hands on Kincaid effectively, let alone make a play on the ball other than batting it down. So I'm kind of curious as to how all that's going to work out, and that'll spin us into our topic of discussion in just a little bit here. But let's start with the Bills' practice updates presented by Labatt, an official beer of the Buffalo Bills. Keon Coleman, Ed Oliver, TJ Sanders, non-participants in practice Wednesday. According to head coach Joe Brady, Sanders had an appendectomy Tuesday night. The good news is on the injury report, Sanders is only listed with an illness. His previous injury listing was a knee injury and an illness. The knee injury is off the list now, so that's encouraging. Obviously, you got to recover from an appendectomy, which is not nothing.
5: I'll say this. Well, go ahead. I got an appendectomy.
4: You did?
5: An emergency appendectomy.
4: Yeah.
5: The day after the 2 days after the Pro Bowl in Hawaii.
4: No kidding.
5: Yeah.
4: Did it rupture or no?
5: No.
4: Okay.
5: No, but I had a pretty uncomfortable flight back home.
4: I can imagine.
5: And then I went right to bed, got up, said, hey, and they took, anyway, out at like 2 o'clock in the afternoon on a Tuesday. I'll say this. I played golf on Friday. So I got hope for T.J. Sanders coming back, taking the club back on Sunday. He might be able to do it. He's not going to do it. Come on.
4: It's different playing football.
5: It is. It's a little bit than me playing golf.
4: Right. No, I'm just thinking about him using his abdomen when you're leaning
5: saying
4: and
5: this,
4: pushing.
5: I'm saying this, though. It's not. Yeah, he's not going to be laid up for very long.
4: I would not anticipate him. And that's probably part of the reason that we saw the Bills sign veteran defensive lineman Austin Johnson to the practice squad.
5: There's a ripple
4: because
5: effect.
4: Because, you know, let's not forget, you got one more game without Fedarian Mathis, who's on the suspension list. Probably not going to have Sanders off an appendectomy. And then Ed Oliver is not practicing yesterday. So you're really short at defensive tackle, and Deion Walker's already playing a boatload of reps. So if Ed Oliver doesn't progress through the week in the fashion that you're hoping and can't go on Sunday with the hip injury, there's a very good chance that Austin Johnson is one of your elevations for Sunday's game to rotate in there for you.
5: I'll tell you this. I think you gotta make sure or feel comfortable with your run defense going into this game, because I think that is the Chargers.
4: They're going to try to pound the tar out.
5: They've got to hope, because they want to keep Josh off the field. They're not stopping this offense. They're not stopping this offense with an injury-riddled defense, a light defensive line, short on their rotation. I mean, they're just not going to do it. So they've got to keep Justin Herbert on the field and keep Josh on the sideline. So they're going to hand the ball off. There's just no way around it, right? I mean, don't you think? I mean, come on.
4: I expect them to try to run the football. I think what happens here is after 2 weeks of, you know, McDaniel's offense and window dressing and pre-snap eye candy and timing and rhythm routes not working nearly well enough or consistently enough, I think that Harbaugh exercises his influence and says, hey, look, let's just strip this down and run the football It's fine. You want to run zone, your zone scheme, well, that's fine, because Harbaugh runs a gap scheme. McDaniel runs his own scheme. I think he's fine with that, but I think he's going to tell him, hey, let's find six or eight run plays we really like and use those.
5: And think about it. Their offensive line is
4: beat up.
5: You need to simplify it for those dudes up there, too. Fire off the ball and just get a hat on a hat and push and try and let Omari and Hampton pick a spot. Let's just get 4.5 yards in a cloud of dust, and we'll just keep going down the field. I think that's their plan. It's got to be, right? So when you flip it back and TJ Sanders and appendectomy, Ed's a question mark. You got to make sure somehow, some way, you've got enough big bodies up there,
4: yeah,
5: to stuff the run. Because I think that's what they're going to do.
4: I think there's a very good chance if Ed Oliver is down, Austin Johnson is a practice squad elevation for Sunday's game. Other injury notes, limited in practice, Jordan Hancock with a hamstring, DJ Moore with his shoulder, and offensive lineman Armajay Reed Adams with an elbow injury. Moore spoke to reporters after practice yesterday, said he feels good, but has a couple of hurdles to clear before they know whether or not he'll be good for Sunday. He did wear a red

0: Absolutely.
1: Just to mitigate the risk of re-injury? Because I'll tell you right now, the game you really want him for is next week in your division matchup with the Patriots.
0: Right. If it comes to that, sure. If he can go, he can go. If he can't, he can't. And if they want to do a pitch count, I don't know. If this is the game you want to throw him out there on a pitch count.
1: Here's the reason that it's interesting. Because Coleman's dinged. He didn't practice. And you got Moore. So if Coleman can't get there at the end of the week, obviously the guy that's up is Skylar Bell, the rookie who's been inactive each of the first 2 weeks. And, you know, it would be nice to see him out on the field. Had an encouraging performance in the final preseason game, which was the only preseason game in which we saw him because he was coming back from an injury himself.
0: Right.
1: So you have depth there that I think people feel good about. But, yeah, we'll have to see how it all plays out by the time we get to the end of the week.
0: Right.
1: For the 19th time, Josh Allen was named AFC Offensive Player of the Week. He totaled 5 touchdowns in the win over Detroit last week, became just the 3rd player in league history with 9 or more total touchdowns and no turnovers in the first 2 games of a season. He's doing like rare air stuff on the weekly. It's just, it's almost stupid. It really is. Like,
0: yeah, I was looking. Here's what he doesn't get credit for. We talked about this earlier in the week. Like, you go in the tendencies, offensive tendencies for Buffalo. They go no huddle 2.5% of the time. They're like 31st in the league. They're 26th in the league that ranks. They go no huddle almost never. And you know why? It's the thing that Josh doesn't get credit for. He's so good pre-snap. He beat the Detroit Lions as much with his mind on Thursday night as he did with this, you know, this tush-push running in for touchdowns. He was dictating the entire game when Buffalo had the ball. It was absolutely a masterpiece. And that's why, you know, they don't want to go no huddle, because they want to give him a chance to look around, get it out, decipher, and say, no, let's
1: get
0: do this.
1: To the best play.
0: Yeah, he says, we're good. No. He goes, are you guys going to jump or not?
1: Yeah.
0: You know, he's just all over it. He has never gotten the credit he deserves for that.
1: Yeah.
0: And, you know, maybe there's a reason. There's obviously
1: well, the reason
0: reasons for it.
1: He gets so overshadowed. Gifted.
0: Yeah, it's overshadowed by his arm and his legs and all the stuff he does and his, you know, Herculean hurdles, all of that stuff.
1: Yeah.
0: But that's why it was so interesting to read the trends, and I thought, oh, my gosh, that's proof positive.
1: They don't want that.
0: That's proof positive.
1: They don't want to go fast.
0: Yeah. They don't want to.
1: Get to the line of scrimmage with 12 to 15 seconds left. Let Josh look things over and decide, hey, do we need to check out of this and alert it? Do we like the play we have?
0: AFC Offensive Player of the Week indeed. I mean, come on, 19 times. I'll bet he gets another one before the season's over, you know, at least one.
1: Probably. Let's go around the NFL because the Chargers injury report is even longer than anticipated. Already without 2 of their top 3 tight ends who went to injured reserve, Charlie Kolar and David Njoku. Chargers look like they'll be without their starting left guard, Kayode Owusika. But in addition, left tackle Rashawn Slater has a groin injury, limited in practice yesterday. Starting right guard Cole Strange, meanwhile, was limited with a pectoral injury. So, left guard out, left tackle limited, right guard limited with injuries, and even their swing tackle, Trey Pipkins, did not practice due to an injury as well. Wide receiver Ladd McConkey, however, a full participant. So, it looks like he's kind of recovering from that rib injury. Was no worse for wear coming out of last week's game. But, man,
0: they got 14
1: supremely
0: guys.
1: Supremely shorthanded on the offensive side. And we already know starting defensive end Dalvin Tomlinson unlikely to play due to a hamstring injury. He didn't practice either.
0: Yeah, 14 guys on their injury list, but 2 of them practice full. And that's McConkey and Leonard.
1: And one of their edge rushers,
0: Leonard.
1: Tuli Tuipulotu, has a hamstring injury and was limited in practice too. Like, I'm just telling you, it's hard to play through a hamstring injury, especially if you're someone like an edge rusher whose entire game is built on explosion and burst. Because when your hamstring isn't right, you don't have a burst.
0: Yeah.
1: You can't burst.
0: Yeah.
1: Because that's when you use your hamstring the most.
0: Yeah, Khalil Mack didn't practice either. That's probably
1: that was rest,
0: the rest
1: though.
0: Day.
1: That was rest.
0: Yeah, they've got all kinds of issues.
1: It's a long
0: there.
1: List.
0: The Bills,
1: I mean,
0: now, the Bills
1: are 2 games in. They got like 14 guys.
0: The Bills have 3 linebackers who all practice full that were listed on the injury report. And

0: Andreessen, Bernard, and Chubb. They all practiced fully. Keon didn't practice. Keon's the one I'm worried about. He went down hard in that ankle, and he shook it off and played very well to end that game.
1: Yep.
0: But I said it on the broadcast, dude's going to hurt.
1: Well, your adrenaline's going, tape up my foot, right. I'll finish the game.
0: And he did.
1: And then you get to the next day or the day after, and you're like, oh, my ankle's purple.
0: To his credit, he finished up and finished up strong. So, Keon, I have my doubts as to whether he'll be able to bounce back, because that was, it's just one of those.
1: Yeah. So we could see Skylar Bell this week.
0: Maybe. Maybe. But you've got all of the, what I say, nine guys, let's see, three, six, ten guys on the injury report, four of them fully practiced.
1: Yeah, they're fine.
0: So, yeah, they're in much better shape than the Chargers are at this point, even though you've got some key guys and a couple of guys at the same position on defensive line that are hurt. It's just the Bills are in better shape physically than the Chargers are coming into this.
1: After being asked for a second time Wednesday about increased vocal leadership on the Los Angeles Chargers amid the team's 0-2 start, quarterback Justin Herbert, seemingly annoyed by the premise, cut the question off, saying, quote, "I don't think there's a lack of vocal leadership at all, so I'm going to stop you right there and say that it's very present. I don't think anyone is panicked or worried, because that's not going to be the sentiment. It's moving on to the next play and understand that we're close. We've made mistakes. How do we fix it?"
0: Yeah.
1: These guys are already tired of hearing, "You're 0-2, what's the problem? You're 0-2, what's the problem? You're 0-2, what's the problem?" And that can get translated into the game performance. Oh, you think we stink? Watch this. Like, that's why I 100% agree with you. They're going to get the Chargers' best shot, particularly in the early stages of this game. And the Bills have to be ready to absorb it and counterpunch, because these guys are tired of the media telling them they stink for the last 2 weeks. It's everywhere. So they're going to be out to prove a point that they're not that bad and that they can function, and they have talent on their team that can put points on the board. So I think the early stages of this game are going to be very critical for how it unfolds, because they're going to be supremely motivated to kind of turn their season around, because if they don't, their season could be over less than a month into it. Giants quarterback Jackson Dart will undergo surgery on his left knee, sit out the rest of the regular season. Head coach John Harbaugh finally confirmed that on Wednesday. Harbaugh did not rule out the possibility that Dart could return if the Giants were to make the playoffs. That seems a little lofty. Hard to make the playoffs without your starting quarterback, especially this early in the season. If you had 2 weeks to go and you needed to win one of your last two games, okay. This is a little bit different.
0: Yeah. Yeah.
1: Dart's ACL is intact, but the second-year quarterback has damage to his meniscus and his MCL. That's what requires surgery. Dart also has damage to his PCL. So,
0: yeah, PCL is not quite as crucial, but, yeah, that's not good.
1: So, and tough break for Jackson Dart and the Giants.
0: And last year he got dinged for, being too rough. And this
1: a little reckless running around
0: a little
1: the football.
0: Reckless. This one, he's in the pocket. He's where he's supposed to be. Most guys will tell you get hurt most times when you're standing in the pocket trying to throw. You've seen Josh do that, and the quarterbacks are required to do it. You got to stand in there with a guy running at you and throw the football just before he hits you, and that's hard to do.
1: Yeah.
0: But that's what they do. And when you get rid of it a little bit late, or a guy comes in, gets swung sideways at you like the Rams guy did.
1: You get high load,
0: and it's totally clean. Nobody was dirty or it wasn't a cheap shot even.
1: No.
0: But that's where guys get hurt. Running around with the ball in your hand like Josh does, turning up the field, that's when you don't get hurt, because you're ready for it, and you can brace, you can see where it's coming from usually, and that protects you. In the pocket, you're not even looking at those guys. That's when you get whacked.
1: Yeah.
0: And Dart's, this is the second year in a row.
1: Yeah. Speaking of the Rams, Coach Sean McVay said he's not sure whether Puka Nacua will play in Week 3, but the team is not worried that the wide receiver's injury will be any sort of long-term threat. Nacua did not play Monday night with what was listed as a hip injury on the injury report, but McVay later clarified that Nacua was dealing with a little bit of soreness in his groin. McVay said Nacua does not have a hernia, but the team is being cautious with the injury. Meanwhile, the Chicago Bears aren't certain who's going to start at quarterback yet against the Philadelphia Eagles in Week 3, but 15-year journeyman Case Keenum is next up after a rash of injuries have decimated the quarterback room. Keenum was the only quarterback on the Bears' active roster to practice Wednesday. Caleb Williams with his hamstring, and Tyson Bagent, the backup, both out with a concussion. Miller Moss, an undrafted rookie on Chicago's practice squad, took backup reps during the two-hour session. 5 days removed from Chicago's primetime showdown on Monday Night Football, Keenum could be in line to start his first regular season game since 2023. I believe Miller Moss is a USC grad.
0: Keenum will be fine. He's
1: He'll get you through the game. But
0: he's going to have
1: that Eagles defense is real.
0: Ball's got to come out. The ball has to come out, no question about it. It'll be interesting to see. But Case Keenum, he was here in Buffalo behind Josh for me. He's a great guy to root for. I mean, he's a sweetheart of a guy. You kind of pull for him in this situation.
1: He threw for like a million yards at Houston in college. I still remember him chucking it all over the place.
0: So it'll be fun to watch him play if he does get the chance. If Caleb Williams plays in that game, man. After going off the field like he did, it's just he's just absolutely getting dragged. But that's the way it is.
1: That is the way it is. No question about it. Topic of discussion for you today. Which matchup are you most excited for in this weekend's game with the Chargers? I have mine. I already mentioned it. But you tell us what yours might be. 716-427-0989. The phone number to get on board as we are back on the radio on 1120 a.m. here in Buffalo, 1280 a.m. in Rochester, 1260 a.m. in Syracuse. We're like the Thruway show. It's pretty cool.
0: Yeah.
1: And if you're north of the border in Canada, you can get us on the iHeartMedia app. We stream there anywhere in Canada at all. So if you're driving around, pull up the app on your phone, plug it into your car, boom, we're in your car radio. So beautiful thing there. Love our fans up in Canada. But you tell us, 716-427-0989, the number to get on board. If you want to chime in because you're at work on the social sheets, you can do so on X at One Bills Live. And let us know the matchup. Maybe it's a matchup you're concerned about. Maybe it's a matchup you feel the Bills can dominate. But what will be in focus for you on Sunday with respect to some individual matchups? Obviously, a lot of people are curious to see how Rousseau is going to do against Joe Alt. Two former number one picks. Joe Alt was a top 10 draft choice, missed most of last season with a season-ending injury, and the general consensus out of L.A. through the first 2 weeks is both he, Joe Alt, the right tackle, and Rashawn Slater, their starting left tackle, also a former first-round pick, have looked very rusty after missing the balance of the seasons last year. And it's not like riding a bike. I mean, especially when you play such a technical position like offensive tackle. And so they've been a little rusty through the first 2 weeks, getting their feet back under them after missing the balance of the season last year. Both of those guys were out.
0: Yeah, you can imagine. I mean, it's a quick, short preseason after all that time off and then coming in full go, you know, into the regular season.
1: And their first game, too.
0: Oh, my gosh.
1: In a noisy environment because their first two games were at home.
0: Yeah, the Chargers, you have every reason to think that this is not going to go well for them, but I just can't get around the fact that I just think you're going to get their best shot. And I think there's going to be a lot of desperation in that team. And if they do have the right mentality, they're going to come out and let's say, hey, you know, the pressure's off.
1: We
0: do not care. It's a great mental space to be in a situation like this.
1: Yeah, because you can play loose.
0: Play loose and just go for it. And when they're talented, and all these guys are talented, when you're that talented, like every NFL team is, when you play loose and just go for it, you have some success. And it gives you some momentum. I don't see that blowout win that the numbers and the injury lists and all that other stuff tell you it might be.
1: 716-427-0989, the number to get on board. We got to step aside, take a break here, and when we come back, we will have Bills linebacker Dorian Williams for you. Had a heck of a game last week against the Lions. We'll talk about that, among other things, with respect to the state of the Buffalo Bills defense. He's coming up next here on One Bills Live.
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0: here on a Thursday edition of One Bills Live. Chris Brown, Steve Tasker with you. 716-427-0989. What matchup are you most interested in seeing in Sunday's game between the Bills and the Chargers? You can hop on board there. We will get to your phone calls in a minute. But first, we have to turn to a player interview with Dorian Williams. Those appearances on One Bills Live are presented by Tim Hortons. Tim Hortons is a proud partner of the Buffalo Bills. So here, without any further ado, is linebacker Dorian Williams. All right, Dorian, you've been probably asked this before, but I'm going to ask you anyway. New defensive system, two games in. How do you feel the guys seven are kind of improving week to week here?
1: Yeah, every day, you know, we go out here, we're working on it, and we're working on our communication, knowing where each other are going to be at on this defense, and cleaning up the pass game for sure.
0: Yeah, because, I mean, some of the guys on the back end were a little dinged in camp, didn't get through a whole preseason. You need time to work off of one another because it's not just about your individual responsibilities, right? It's about playing as a back seven. Like,
1: yes, sir. Yeah, that's like, it's joint. It's like your joints, you know mm-hmm. what I mean? Everything's moving in. And cohesive and
0: hip bones connected to the knee bone,
1: right, whole thing.
0: Yeah, I got you.
1: Right.
0: with all that is new for everyone on the defensive scheme, how reassuring is it for you personally to be lining up alongside TB like you have the better part of the last few years?
1: Yeah, I mean, lining up with him, we're an extremely confident group together. Just with our communication, our fits, you know, knowing where each other's going to be at, and we have the utmost confidence in him.
0: Jim Leonard's your new DC, had a long NFL career, 10 years in the league himself as a player. What are your, you know, initial impressions of him? How would you describe his coaching style in terms of interacting with you guys?
1: I would say he's a player coach. He's gonna put you in position to win. If there's things like the offense does that can kind of be or like a red flag, you know, something's like, oh, I need to be have an eye out for this. He'll make it easier so that you can see that. You know, he'll put something in that is like, okay.
0: To give you tells.
1: Yeah, and this if they're in this set, how can I help him out here?
0: Yeah, because he seems pretty low-key, though, stoic. Like, doesn't seem like too much gets him bent out of
1: shape or
0: upset.
1: Pretty calm, collected guy, for sure.
0: Yeah.
1: Yeah.
0: Because I don't think I've ever seen him yell, like, in my life. And I was here when he played.
1: Yeah.
0: So, like, I don't think I've ever seen that dude yell ever. So if it happens, you got to let me know.
1: Right on.
0: You were buzzing all over the field last week, both in the run front and in coverage. How much has your skill as an anticipatory player grown in your estimation? Because I remember when you got drafted, and whether this is fair or not, a lot of people said you were a read and react player, see ball, hit ball, that kind of player coming out. But, like, I feel like there's been some growth there on your part, if that was, in fact, the case, and I'm not saying it was. Because it seems like you're getting to spots, like, even faster now than you were last year. Would you say that your anticipatory game has kind of leveled up even higher than it's been?
1: Yeah, for sure. I would say so. In the past game, you know, just knowing how we're being attacked, knowing our issues. So I think there I've taken a huge steps. In the run game, you know, is always, you know, get to that ball. And mm-hmm. I think that's something in this defense that we can they love, you know. It takes an enhancement in this defense for sure.
0: Now, is there a balance to that too, though? Because, you know, guys, you know, other teams are watching you on tape. And if you're, like, first guy to the ball a lot, they're like, all right, well, let's throw something in there, a little misdirection to get this guy to maybe over-pursue on a play so we can get him. So how do you play that cat-and-mouse game where you want to get to that ball fast, you want to get to the ball first, but knowing sometimes there might be a little eye candy in there pre-snap?
1: I mean, it goes off the call. You know what I mean? And there's times where I'm, you know, I'm in line in a gap, and this is my gap, and I have my coverage here, and I have to be, you know, aware of those things. And then there's times where it's like, hey, you're the make-right guy here. And go get to the ball.
0: Yeah.
1: You know, they hand this ball off. You got to be the make right guy, and I feel like I can do that.
0: First game under your belt regular season in New Highmark Stadium. How challenging was it for you guys as a unit to communicate? Did you have to go straight nonverbal because it was that much, like, louder?
1: Oh, yeah. I mean, yeah, we have hand signals for, you know, a lot of our stuff. But, yeah, I mean, it was hard to communicate, but that's something, you know, that we're constantly growing through. And, you know, having that communication between our back end, our corners, our nickels, The safeties to the backers to our safeties. But just a close call, even our D-line, just getting them aligned, getting the waters calmed, and having everybody on the same page.
0: You had a pair of interceptions your senior year at Tulane. You haven't gotten a pick yet here in the league.
1: All right.
0: What is going to happen when that pick finally comes? Like, do you have any idea what you're going to be doing? You're going to lose your mind?
1: Oh, yeah, I'm probably going to lose my mind for sure. You know, we're going to try and get north-south. You know, that's, okay. That's the biggest thing. Try and get north-south, maintain possession of the ball, and, after that, we're probably
0: But after
1: blackout.
0: The play is
1: yeah,
0: over,
1: yeah,
0: I'm, like, wondering.
1: Blackout for a little
0: Because all the DBs, they go running to the end zone every time. It's
1: oh, yeah,
0: like
1: those,
0: a party.
1: Those guys kind of have some pre-planned stuff. You know, yeah. they work on theirs, but... Nah, when I get mine, it's probably going to black out. We're going to have some time with the fans or something. You know,
0: I just know you've been waiting on it, so I'm, like, really eager to see what happens when it does happen.
1: Oh, no doubt. We're going to have a ton.
0: And then finally for me, what young player on your side of the ball do you feel plays wise beyond his years? You know, sometimes you come across a young guy, and it's just like, oh, wow, it's clicking for this kid already, and he's barely played a couple of series in this league. Is there anybody that strikes you as a wise beyond their years young guy on your side of the ball?
1: I'll say Caleb.
0: Okay.
1: I mean, yeah, in the pass game, bro, he does a really, really good job of getting to his spot.
0: Season.
1: Being those windows. Yeah, he does a really good job knowing what could come and even understanding our defense. You know, he does a really good job of picking it
0: up.
1: And, yeah, it's definitely starting to click for him.
0: All right, now it's time for our Timbits timeout, courtesy of Tim Hortons, a proud partner of the Buffalo Bills. It's when a fan gets to ask a question of a player. And Mike in West Seneca wants to know, how much louder is New Highmark Stadium compared to the old place?
1: You know, it's tough. My family said it's definitely louder. Some of the guys said it's louder. You know, it's tough, man. You know, you hear some of the roars that we had in the old Highmark Stadium. And, you know, those were kind of just magical moments. I was also younger, you know what
0: That's
1: I mean?
0: Right.
1: So I wasn't quite messing the decibels, but like we had some historic moments in there that the crowd, you know, got really behind us. But, I'm glad. I'm ready to look forward until, you know, we can get the new Highmark.
0: I mean, I know you're focused on your stuff, so you're probably not paying too much attention to, hey, is this louder than old Highmark? But, like, does it feel that way?
1: Oh, yeah, with it being trapped in, it definitely feels a little bit louder for sure. But, you know, like I was saying, we always can raise it.
0: Yeah.
1: We always can raise it.
0: Yeah, fair enough. All right, Dorian, thanks for the time.
1: Right on.
0: Stay in one piece.
1: Yes, sir.
0: All right, and good luck on Sunday.
1: For sure, appreciate you.
0: All right, that's Dorian Williams joining us. Thanks very much.
1: Yes, sir.
2: All right, that's Dorian Williams. And not paying a whole lot of attention to the noise in the stadium because he's focused on his assignments, so I get it. But he said his family said it was noticeably louder in here than in the old place. But it was kind of nice that Dorian was a little nostalgic about the old place. He said, yeah, we got some big roars in there over the years. So,
3: yeah.
2: You know.
3: I'll say this, though. I was listening, and it's loud.
2: It's louder.
3: It's louder. And I think the thing that gets you, and I say this, I said this a couple of times on the show and also on the broadcast, you hear it from everywhere. And the old stadium,
2: there's this din.
3: Yeah, it seemed like the other end of the stadium was, like, far away. It doesn't seem like that now. You hear the entire stadium wherever you are all
2: and
3: the time.
2: And everybody's on top of
3: it. They're yelling right down at you. So you hear it's surround sound now. It's not just at the end zone you're standing at or the sideline you're standing at. You hear the other side of the stadium as much as you hear the guys behind you. It's a different loud than it was in the old stadium.
2: Yeah.
3: As you would expect. It's deafening.
2: We got to get back to the phones at 716-427-0989 for our topic of discussion, which is what matchup in this game between the Bills and the Chargers are you most excited to see this weekend? And leading us off today is Matthew in Syracuse. What do you got for us, Matthew? You're on One Bills Live.
4: Hey, guys. Just wanted to comment on the matchup of Ladd McConkey versus whoever is going to be guarding him in the slot, whether that's D. Alford or whoever gets that assignment. Thank you, guys.
2: Yeah, I mean, that is a big one because I'll tell you right now, I think he is probably their number one receiver in terms of consistent play, production, and reliability on the part of Justin Herbert. Like, you have a money down, got to have it, he's looking McConkey's way. Like,
3: right.
2: There's no doubt in my mind about that. He is one of the better route runners in the league. And that's been his MO since he started playing football.
3: Yeah.
2: Because he's not the biggest guy. He's not the fastest guy. He is quick. But it's his route running precision. You know, think of like a Steve Largent type, like that kind. Like if you're an older, older guy that doesn't know Ladd McConkey, well, think of Steve Largent. He's like that.
3: He's a get open, catch the ball guy, but he also to me, Brownie, maybe I'm wrong, but he also get the idea that he works at all three levels of the defense.
2: Oh yeah, he can.
3: He can get deep, so he's not just a possession type, move the sticks kind of guy. He's an intermediate and long range weapon who gets open.
2: Yeah.
3: And I think that plays into how Justin Herbert sees the field as well. He needs to see a guy get there and then throw it. And that's been one of the disconnects for the offense, I think, too, is Herbert is not a timing passer.
2: Not an anticipatory thrower.
3: He doesn't anticipate it. He sees it and then throws it because he's got the arm to get it there, like Josh does. That's been a problem for them. But McConkey is a key component of their offense. I think that they're crippled if he doesn't play.
2: Yeah, two-thirds of the time he lines up in the slot, so Alford will probably draw him for most of the game, unless, you know, they want to throw something else out there. But I don't anticipate them doing that, only because they're going to be shorthanded at tight end. So you're going to need McConkey in there, in the slot, working there for Herbert. And the other guys they have in the receiving corps, like Quentin Johnston, he's strictly an outside guy. You can't really move him around a lot. I mean, you could go X to Z, whatever, but he's chiefly an outside guy and not much beyond that. So,
3: right.
2: Let's go to Steve in Fairport next. Let me punch him up here. What do you got for us, Steve, here on One Bills Live?
5: Hey, guys. Thanks for taking my call. Got an answer to your question and then a question for you as well about preparation. I'm just going to be looking at the secondary in general. I know the Chargers are depleted somewhat at receiver, so looking to see if we treat them like a team that's struggling at receiver, or if, you know, our whether it's execution or scheme or whatever, you know, continues like it has the first couple games. That's my thing that I'm looking for. My question that, yeah, my question for this week, like, no, that's okay, sorry. My question for this week, with the extra days to prepare, since they don't practice until Wednesday, what have they been doing to prepare? What do they do with that extra time? Is it all, you know, film work and sitting in classrooms or what?
2: Yeah, so thanks for the call, Steve. They got the weekend off. Because, you know, they played two games in 5 days. And so they got the weekend off. The extra time, it's the coaches who take advantage of that. So they spent Friday working on some self-scouting things to make sure there aren't some tendencies creeping up with their offensive and defensive play calling that are tells to the opponent. And if they did find some, they're going to create some tendency breakers in this week's game. And then the extra time is also used to put together a more comprehensive game plan. You got a little extra time to watch a little more Chargers tape or even the game on Sunday live, you know, which they had an opportunity to do since they weren't playing and calling game on Sunday. That's where the extra time goes. It's largely to the coaching staff, especially when you have a mini bye. You want to get these guys off their feet after playing two games in 5 days. Some bodies were hanging. So,
3: yeah,
2: that's where the extra
3: they'll
2: time
3: take
2: goes.
3: A little bit of extra time off. But guys, you know, like Josh, I mean, there's really no days off for guys like Josh. Some of the other players, they, you know, and everybody's coming in, working out, getting treatments on
2: injured
3: injuries,
2: players are getting
3: bumps, bruises. They're getting massages. They're coming in, getting cryo treatments. They're hyperbaric chambers. They're cryo chambers. They're getting looked at by the doctors and the orthopedics, and they're getting all the stuff that they need to get back to feeling 100%. But they're also in here cramming film. I mean, they're watching film after film after film. They're getting a handle on who can play well, who doesn't, what the other team does well, what they don't. You're starting to have some input probably from Josh and the other quarterbacks about, okay, what do you think about this, you know, attacking them here and attacking them there? What do we like against these guys? Look what the Cardinals did against them. Look what the Raiders did against them. What can we copy? What can we really test them on? They're putting in a lot of mental prep while their bodies rest and they get back on 100%. So there's really no days off for some of these guys, in particular the quarterbacks. Those guys are all three in there crunching film, Josh especially. So the rest of the guys, yeah, there is a chance to refresh, but the coaching staff, there ain't no days off, man. Those guys are grinding. They're doing some self-scout. They're going as deep as they can get in that time allotted to find out about themselves and to find out about what the Chargers are doing and where they could exploit them. So there's a lot going on. Most of it is healing up and refreshing physically for the players, but the other end of it, it's prep for L.A.
2: Going to take a break here, but phone lines are open for you, 716-427-0989. What is the matchup you are most excited about in this game between the Bills and the Chargers? We'll also check in on the social sheets on Twitter. At One Bills Live is where you can chime in there. We'll be back in a second here on One Bills Live.
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0: 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We're taking part as well because we're taking this show on the road. Tomorrow, we're going to be at the McKinley Parkway Wegmans, so get your Meals to Go order there. Help Huddle for Hunger, and check out the show in person. We're going to have speakers broadcasting the show, so if you're swinging by there, I think we're going to be right in front of the place where you can get lunch. So you can listen to the show, go get your Meals to Go order, and help Huddle for Hunger in the process. So be sure to check us out if you're in the neighborhood and you're swinging around grabbing lunch, you know, on your lunch break from work or whatever. We'll be over there doing our OBL Friday fan mailbag edition of One Bills Live. Got to get back to the phones, though. It's 716-427-0989, where we are asking you today, what matchup are you most excited for in this game between the Bills and the Chargers on Sunday? To Don in Pittsburgh we go. What do you got for us, Don?
1: Good morning. I love your show, guys. You guys do an awesome job. You're incredible. And but I just wanted to express an opinion. You know, I love Ed Oliver and I love Bernard, but they never seem to make it through a full season. And that gets frustrating after a while. And do you think that, and this is just a way big possibility, do you think that we could trade him away and we could put in Jack Thompson and our new Elmore, I think it is, do you think that they could fit in and take their place, more or less, type of deal?
0: Yeah, valid question, Don, and thanks for the kind words.
2: It's easy to kind of jump on the bandwagon and say they're going to do that again, they're going to get hurt again. I don't know that you do that at week three of the regular season. You might do that in June or March before the draft. You're not doing it now.
0: I mean, Terrell Bernard, your defensive captain, I don't see them moving on from him in any capacity, not to mention the fact that he's played pretty damn good the first 2 weeks.
2: Yeah, I don't think you're not doing any of that right now, no. Now, those guys that you mentioned are available.
0: Well,
2: you know,
0: Ed got dinged.
2: But, yeah. And Ed has been dinged. But, no, I don't think you're going to rock the boat very much right now. In fact, I think you want to keep as many guys in the building that have been in the building for as long as possible, because you're looking for reps and time on task to get better and better at this defense. So I don't think you're switching anything. You're not shuffling the deck now.
0: Yeah.
2: Because it sets you back any progress that you've made over the first 2 weeks and this third week included. So you're not stepping away from that. I think that's more important than worried about a guy coming down with, like, finger quotes, another injury.
0: And I'm just going to say this. Ed Oliver has never, in his Bills career, played alongside a dominant nose tackle. And that has allowed opposing offensive lines to double-team him at a very high rate. That is no longer the case. He has a dominant nose tackle next to him in Deion Walker, who I think, when Ed gets back in the lineup, will be a force multiplier for Ed's production. Deion Walker is demanding so much attention now that it's going to afford Ed Oliver more one-on-one opportunities than he has ever seen before.
2: If he can get on the field.
0: When he gets back in the lineup, if Deion Walker is still playing like he's played the first 2 weeks, Ed's going to get more one-on-ones than he's ever seen in his life, and I think he's going to win a majority of those and be a
2: right.
0: Deion's going to be a force multiplier for Ed. He's already been a force multiplier for Greg Rousseau. He's also capable of being a force multiplier for Ed inside.
2: And I think also, I like the combination it could be because Ed is a penetrator, and it's easier to pick a side on a guard and get up the field and get in the backfield and cause havoc. You just blow up so many things when you're on the other side of the line of scrimmage, and that's what Ed does well, and that's why it's hard for him to do it against a double team because you can't split it or run around. It just takes too
3: long.
2: Plus,
3: he's not big and long.
2: Right. Ed is a penetrator, and I think this possibility with him and Deion Walker is very intriguing, and I'm excited to see him.
3: Provided he can get back on the field, I think the best of Ed Oliver is yet to come.
2: Yeah.
3: Got to take a break here. When we come back, second hour of the show begins with our good friend Greg Cosell, senior producer from NFL Films. We'll catch up with him to see what his take is on just what's wrong with the Chargers and how quickly he thinks they can fix it. We'll also talk to him about how highly efficient this Bills offense has been through 2 weeks. Greg Cosell coming your way next here on One Bills Live.
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22: there. He is a beast with a capital B. The cook is in the kitchen. Looks down the sideline. He's got Kincaid for a 23-yard touchdown. And it's intercepted. Jumping up in the air is Bedford.
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3: All right, back here on a Thursday edition of One Bills Live. Chris Brown, Steve Tasker, and this is the time where we welcome in senior producer from NFL Films, Greg Cosell, for his weekly visit with us. And, Greg, I'll start with the positive in this matchup, which is the offensive efficiency of the Buffalo Bills through 2 weeks.
24: Yeah.
3: Number one in efficiency in terms of yards per play, and number one in rushing yards per play, number one in passing yards per play. What do you make of how efficient and productive this Buffalo offense has been through the first 2 weeks?
25: It's pretty remarkable, guys. They had 34 first downs last week. Half of their offensive plays resulted in first downs. I don't recall, I've been doing this a long time, I don't recall ever seeing that. Steve, can you think when a team half
2: 34
25: of their offensive
2: is a huge,
25: plays
2: it's
25: produced
2: a,
25: first downs?
2: It's a huge number.
3: It was 20 in the
2: it's
3: first
2: a
3: half.
2: Huge number. And it just seemed like... We've said this too, Greg, and I said this earlier in the show, and I don't think Josh gets enough credit for how good he is pre-snap. They only run no huddle 2% of the time. That's at the end of the half or whatever. They're always, you know, going slow with their offense. I think because Josh is so good pre-snap, he never gets credit for that because of all his other gifts, but he's so good pre-snap, that sets them up for that kind of success on first down.
25: The other thing that's really stood out, I'm sure, Brownie, you talk about it during the games, I mean, Allen's been under center on 56% of their plays through two games. They've been an under-center offense. Yeah. Third highest under-center snaps in the league, and they are incredibly efficient under-center. Allen is 16 for 24 for 199. Cook is 29 for 178, 6.1 yards per rush under-center. So you're dealing, you know, this is a trend in the league, by the way. More and more quarterbacks are going under center because the run game is better. The play-action pass game is more effective. But they've been just phenomenal under center, and they're doing it at a very high-volume level.
3: Yeah, and I know we talked about this with you last week because the Lions are a very high-percentage blitz offense or defense, and they did it last week at their own peril. They blitzed on more than 53% of the dropbacks, and Allen was like 12 of 17 for 200 something yards, had a touchdown pass, also ran for a touchdown. Like, he kills the blitz, and Kelvin Shepard wasn't backing off, and I don't know, maybe because they're a little shorthanded on the back end, he felt they had to try to protect them as best he could with pressure. But my God, like, if you're watching that film, I don't know how you think blitzing with any regularity is a viable option for you against Josh Allen.
25: Yeah, especially, again, no knock on Kelvin Shepard. He knows way more than I do, certainly, about his players and about how he wants to play. And I'm not one of those people, as you guys know, that rips coaches because they know more than I do about what they're doing. But, you know, when you have the corners and the secondary people that he has, it's a tough go. I mean, they're playing backups anyway, and then they lost Maddox. But with Yasin and Reed, Reed's not necessarily a backup. But, they just didn't have enough in the secondary where they could truly match up. The other thing I really like, guys, and, I tend to be very schematic and tactical when I watch tape, and I just really like the way Joe Brady attacks coverages, sometimes in unconventional ways, getting to, like there was a 23-yard pass to Kincaid in the third quarter, and I really made note of this one. And Kincaid's obviously been a big factor through 2 weeks. But it was essentially a three-levels boundary concept, but they were attacking cover two. And the way they got to it, because instead of just attacking it with your typical hole shot, Kincaid kind of ran a rail route into the outside void in the coverage. And it was just kind of an unconventional way to attack the coverage, and I just thought it was really, really good. And I think Joe Brady's very good at those kinds of things.
2: Yeah, it's pretty. It sounds simple. It's not easy. Like the old baseball term, hit it where they ain't. Well, you try and get your receivers where they're not, right? You get them into the void areas of the zone. Josh is really good, and because of Josh's arm strength, his release point, he can get it to any level quick. And when the deeper you get, you think that the ball has to travel further and the safeties can cover more ground. But with Josh's arm velocity, it opens up the field a little bit more, and the windows that look small are actually bigger for Josh because of his arm velocity. And now
25: you got to
2: defend so much space. It's just hard to do.
25: Yeah, the other thing I'd say, too, is I know he had runs, scrambles on the first series last week, but they were very controlled and calculated. What we have not seen through two games is sort of the reckless plays. I mean, he's been very comfortable, very controlled. He's essentially played from the pocket, and he looks extremely poised and composed. And that's something that I think you keep working toward. And he's well aware of that because I've heard him speak about staying with his fundamental mechanics, stepping to the throws. His ball location through two games has been really precise on almost every throw.
3: Yeah. Yeah, he's a stickler for his mechanics, for sure. So let's spin this forward, Greg, because I got to imagine future defensive coordinators are going to look at this team's efficiency on first down and say, oh, my God, 9.2 yards a play on first down. Let's cover two shell this thing and keep it all in front of us. Should we anticipate a lot of cover two shell on first down now, and James Cook takes over? Like, what are we looking at down the line here?
25: Yeah, I mean, it's hard to know exactly how they'll play, but they don't have bad people on defense. I mean, this is one of those be careful games, because this, I know they're 0-2. Yep. They're not a bad football team. They have a new offensive coordinator in Mike McDaniel, and that's a work in progress. We can certainly discuss that momentarily. But, you have to be a little careful. Again, you're relying on your defensive front, really, to be able to do the work when you play the Bills, because you're not going to give them, like you say, you don't want to give them throws. And Joe Brady's been really good with designing plays and, in the pass game. So, yeah, I mean, they're going to – look, here's what we know the Bills are doing. Through two games, and Brownie, I'm sure you've discussed this as well, through two games, they're playing almost 34% with 13 personnel. So, what the... Right.

0: because you're playing against base defense. If the Chargers go with their base 5-2, that limits what they can do with their coverage concepts. So now you're able to attack with the pass game at a 13 personnel.
1: Yeah, you're forcing the matchups. I mean, you find out, you go into the game, and we saw this a lot. I noticed it, and Brownie mentioned it on the broadcast during the game. The Bills ran five different personnel combinations out there in the first series. They were running the guys on and off the field constantly, and they found things out about the matchups that the Detroit Lions wanted to put up against whatever matchup, whatever personnel the Bills put out there. And then they just went back to the menu and said, they did this against us. We're better at that than they are. Let's go. And the 13 personnel keeps coming to the top of that list, right? Because defenses struggle in both the pass and the run to shut the Bills down. They just can't get it done.
0: Yeah, I mean, that's the thing. I mean, look, you talk about the coverage, the Chargers. I mean, again, they haven't played an offense like the Bills, but they've been pretty multiple with their coverages. They play, you know, reasonable percentages of cover one, cover two, cover three. They're pretty equal in terms of single high versus two shell. One thing they do, and it's left over from Jesse Minter, and this is something, you know, believe me, Joe Brady and Josh will be well aware of it. We know that teams more than ever now change the picture pre-snap to post-snap. But normally what teams do is they either change from middle open to middle closed or middle closed to middle open. What the Chargers do, and Jesse Minter was phenomenal at it a year ago, and now he's doing it in Baltimore, but the new DC is doing it as well, is they actually change from middle open to middle open, but it's a totally different kind of coverage. So you've got to, you know, Josh has to be aware of that. And he will be. That'll be coached. That'll be talked about. But that's something that the Chargers do that very few teams in the league do.
2: Looking at the Chargers' offense, it's been disjointed,
0: yep,
2: to say the least. Everything went wrong last week. I mean, they had six fumbles in the game, three turnovers, as you know, having watched the tape. Drop passes were another problem. And now their offensive line is beat up in terms of their starters, particularly guard-to-guard here, and even Slater's a little dinged with a groin injury. So with the struggles that they have had, how much do you anticipate them stripping it down to maybe the best of what they feel they can execute and just making it an easy game plan, not only for everyone at the skill positions to execute, but more importantly for a banged-up offensive line to execute?
0: Well, Mike McDaniel is putting in the Mike McDaniel offense. So the fullback Ingold played 28 snaps last week. That's what they want. That's how he wants to play. He wants to have a run game that's built on base personnel, 21 personnel ideally. I think they're second percentage in the league in 21 personnel. That's the Mike McDaniel offense. But the big issue they're having is the interior three, as you just mentioned, Brownie. They're very poor inside. They're starting a rookie center who may end up being a good player. I remember evaluating him coming out of college, and Jake Slaughter. But the guard position has been a huge problem. And the reason that's an issue is they've got a back who's actually very good in Omarion Hampton, but he's at his core, he's an inside runner. So they're trying to get him to the outside because that's kind of their strength, running because of their O line. But he's at his best running inside. He's a strong, powerful runner who gets hard yards. But they're just not good with the interior three in their O-line. And, you know, Herbert took the blame last week, but Herbert actually made three great throws in the first half that were all dropped. One of them was an interception, and they were all would have been big plays, and they were bad drops. So, you know, he's not played. It's easy to put the blame on him, and he's become sort of the whipping boy now because, you know, if you talk to any coach in the league, they'll tell you he's a top five quarterback in the league, and because he hasn't, you know, done well in the playoffs and now they're 0-2, you know, people think he stinks. He does not stink, and he's capable of making big throws at any time. Their receiving core is not very good. That's the other issue. So it's not a super talented offense, but the quarterback is highly capable.
1: When you've got a setup like that, and let's face it, the Bills have been accused of being exactly that in years past, exactly that kind of offense, although their offensive line has never been as interiorly what the Chargers is.
0: No, their offensive line is far better than the Chargers.
1: Right.

0: when you look at this matchup the way it is, it seems, and maybe I'm making it too simple, the Chargers, they really need to help their defense out if they can and keep Josh and that crew off the field. It seems like Hampton would be the guy to get 35 carries in this game,
1: yeah,
0: churn out some first downs, shorten the game, use Herbert just as a guy to convert a third down throw once in a while, maybe get a big play if you want, but force the Bills to jam-pack the line of scrimmage and then nick him in the passing game. Keep the Bills' offense off the field. Yeah. Is that too easy or too simple?
2: Well, I mean, a lot of teams try to play that way, and that's fine, but then you've got to score, you know, because everybody used to say that. You'll remember this, Steve, no question. Everybody used to say that about when you played Peyton Manning, you know, cut down the possessions. But that's fine. But two things have to happen. You have to score touchdowns, and your defense has to hold. Because I remember teams would cut down the Colts from, let's say, 12 to 9 possessions, and Manning would still score 5 touchdowns. You know, you have to stop him. But there's no question when you watch the Chargers, and I'm sure, Brownie, you've done that. I don't know how much you've prepared, you know, just yet. But there's a definite commitment to running the football. They are not a throw ball team. There's a commitment to running the football. The other thing I'm curious to see how Jim Leonard handles, and I'm sure he has a plan. Of course he has a plan, is they are one of the highest percentage pre-snap movement offenses in the league. They have motion at the snap more than any other offense in the league. So you've got to have a plan for that. You've got to decide, are we going to make adjustments? Or are we just going to stay with what we're doing? You know, and he'll have a plan. We won't know that until we see the tape and the game. But, you know, that's something you have to deal with when you play the Chargers.
3: Right. And the Bills have experienced that, at least a majority of the defensive players here having faced McDaniel in Miami with the pre-snap eye candy and stuff. My question to you, though, is, how encouraged were you by Buffalo's run defense last week? Because they really held Jahmyr Gibbs in check. Half of his carries went for no gain or negative yardage. So where do you feel Buffalo's run defense has progressed, and how do you see them matching up with a far different power back in Hampton this week, knowing he's going to get the football?
2: Yeah, it's a different run game, theoretically. I mean, that's what the Chargers would like it to be. You know, we'll see if they view it that way, given their interior O-line issues. Look, I'm sure you've discussed it many times. We don't need to spend a lot of time on the fact that Deion Walker's playing really good football right now and really looks like an emerging star. But their run defense has been very good. I thought last week they really played their run well. And, you know, that's always a combination of how you line up, what your defensive front alignments are, and then individual players winning matchups. I mean, at some point, individual players have to win matchups, and they have to be able to get off double teams, at least stalemate double teams, if not beat them. So, you know, they are playing really well up front. They're going to get a lot of their base defense this week because the Chargers are not going to play differently. They can't play differently. They don't have the people to play differently. So they're going to play the way they play. And like you said, Brownie, they're going to try to control the ball, control the clock, at least win the tempo element of the game, and hope that that allows the game to be, you know, 20-17 in the third or fourth quarter, as opposed to, you know, 35-13. I mean, that's the only, I mean, again, and unless Herbert just makes some unbelievable throws and plays, which he's more than capable of, by the way, but if that doesn't happen, I think that the Chargers would go into this game trying to play that way.
0: What is your take on the Bills front and how it's the transition's going? How many, and I don't know if you see a league-wide trend, I see a lot of, we hear about the 3-4 defense moving in with Jim Leonard, but I also see a lot of snaps where they have four down instead of five guys on the line of scrimmage. How do you think that, what do you think the reasons for that are, and is that a league-wide thing, or is that just something the Bills are dealing with?
2: No, that depends on the offense and the personnel. You know, I mean, obviously, if you're going to play if they're going to get a lot of 21 personnel with Ingold at fullback, they're going to play in their, you know, I call it a 5-2 because it's five first-level defenders. They're going to be in their 5-2 front, which has been very good, by the way. Then, you know, if they face 11 personnel, or if it's second and 10, you know, let's say even if Ingold's in the game, they may decide to go nickel, feeling that, you know what, the interior of our D-line is playing very well right now, and they can handle the run game, and we're going to play the pass. You know, then it comes down to feel for who you're playing. I mean, I remember having a great conversation with Steve Spagnuolo a number of years ago. In the year he took off, he would come into my office every Monday to watch tape, and we would, you know, just talk ball. And sometimes he'd say, you know what, sometimes you just throw a change up in with your defensive personnel just to show them something different. You know, so, you know, it all depends on feel. A lot of coaches coach by feel at times, not all the time, but sometimes they just get a feel for the flow of a game. But I think foundationally, if they get a lot of 21 personnel and 12 personnel, they're going to be in their 5-2 front, especially in normal down and distance situations.
3: Which begs another question here, Greg, because two of the tight ends, including their best blocking tight end, Charlie Kolar, went on injured reserve. So they don't have him. They don't have Njoku.
2: Yep.
3: They just signed Hayden Rucci from the Jacksonville practice squad, presumably to be somewhat of a blocker there for them. They still have Gadsden, who's a receiving threat. But how much could their tight end shortage compromise, you know, their plan this week, knowing they want to run the football?
2: Well, then, you know, one of two things is going to happen, Brown. You're going to see a ton of 21 personnel, or you're going to see them play more 11 personnel, which I, you know, again, not that they're incapable of that, but I don't think that's the way they want to play as a foundation. And they may have to if you don't have bodies. I mean, you know, they may have to do that. You know, look, as I said, Engel played 28 snaps last week, and we know that Engel was in Miami.
3: He might play 40 this
2: Mike
3: week.
2: Daniel. Yeah, he might play 40. You're 100% right. And plus, as I said, I think that's the way they would like this game to go. There's no way they're going into this game. And you know, I don't know how coaches talk to their team, you know, about this stuff. But there's no way Jim Harbaugh can go into this game thinking, I'm going to win this game 38-35. I just don't see that, how he could think that way.
3: Right.
2: You know, given their O-line, given the receivers, you know. I think that they have to feel like that the game is 17-14 in the third quarter. You know, and then they have a chance, you know,
3: right.
2: But again, and look, it's the NFL, guys. We know how, you know, things are different every week. You know, we'd like to think that the Bills are going to put up 35 or 38 or whatever every single week. But you know what? There's going to be a week that doesn't happen. We know that. It's not going to happen every single week.
0: Thanks, Greg. Good stuff. Great seeing you again. Appreciate it.
2: All right, guys. Thanks so much. Have a good one.
3: Yep. All right, that's senior producer Greg Cosell from NFL Films, dicing it up. Yeah, they're so shorthanded at tight end, Steve. Like, Alec Ingold's going to play like a fullback and a tight end. I think he has to. Just because, I mean, it's nice. You sign Hayden Rucci off the Jacksonville practice squad to be another tight end for you. He's probably up and active, but he's 3 days in the offense.
0: Like, right.
3: Ingold has to play fullback and tight end. Like,
0: it's a big ask. My question, if I had one more question for Greg, I would have, you know, so we talk about this in L.A., they got all these perceived constraints and problems to solve about this Bills offense. If you flip it around, what do the Bills do? Are they going to, like, take the lid off and let's go?
3: I think the Chargers defense, to Greg's point, is more talented than people give it credit for. They have decent cover players on the back end, obviously led by Derwin James.
0: I get all that, but here's the problem. The Bills just carved up the number one defense in the league 2 weeks ago.
3: Right.
0: Carved them up.
3: Yes. It's a problem.
0: They are a problem.
3: Yeah.
0: And the only hope that L.A. has is if DJ Moore and Keon Coleman are out of the lineup.
3: But that's why I asked Greg that question about cover two shell, because this team, this Bills offense, is so highly efficient on first down. I mean, they lead the league in yards per play on first down, 9.2 yards per play on first down. I envision the Chargers saying, look, let's just keep it all in front of us and see if they can put a 12-play drive together, nickel and dime their way down the field. And if they can, more power to them. But I'd rather have 12 plays against them than four with something sailing over our head for a 45-yard touchdown.
0: The problem is you've seen this offense snap off big plays by handing it off to number four.
3: That's right. But I think they'd rather have that and have five guys with a chance to tackle them than somebody getting behind them and throwing it over their head and beating all 11 on one throw.
0: I think I think the big matchup for the Bills in this game is the Bills.
3: Well, yeah.
0: They show up and play like they have played in the last couple of weeks. They're just too much for teams to handle right now. You either got to keep up on the scoreboard or hope for the Bills to, you know, punch one out, get one punched out, tipped interception, whatever. This offense, you either got to keep up with it or keep it off the field.
3: Well, yeah. But I just see Jim Harbaugh, old ball coach, saying, let's make them earn it all the way down the field. Don't give them easy ones, nothing cheap, nothing deep. So I think they're going to play a lot of cover two shell and then see how they can do against the run and hope they can make that work. Yeah. It's a lesser of two evils, which is not an ideal answer. But when you don't have a lot of good answers, you got to find the best one you can find and hope it works against this offense.
0: But so far, particularly if DJ Moore's on the field and playing well, they've got too much of a threat of a big play every single snap.
3: Yep.
0: For them to, like, we're just going to keep it in front of us. You might keep it in front of you, but that may mean Kincaid's catching a 15-yard down the seam, and he's snapping off a 29-yard pass play.
3: We got to take a break here, but when we come back, more of your phone calls, 716-427-0989, the matchup you're most excited to see in Sunday's game, or hit us up on Twitter at OneBillsLive.
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0: live from New Highmark Stadium. Chris Brown, Steve Tasker, Thursday edition of One Bills Live. The matchup you're most looking forward to in Sunday's game against the Chargers, you tell us what that is, 716-427-0989. Four phone lines are open there. And so is our social sheet, because, Steve, the social sheet is brought to you by the good folks at Utica National Insurance Group, an official home, auto, and business insurance partner of the Buffalo Bills. So we're going to check in with Bills Mafia there right now, where Joseph says the D-line against the O-line. D-line stepping up early this season. Edge rushers facing a line without starting tight ends to help, and Walker demands a lot of attention. Communication for Chargers blocking schemes will be suspect. We already know there's going to be a backup left guard. You got a rookie center. And then the right guard is dinged also. Cole Strange is limited in practice. You may have to put a backup at right guard also. And there are two offensive tackles, left tackle Rashawn Slater, dealing with a groin injury. And he and Joe Alt have looked rusty the first 2 weeks. They're going to be in their first road environment in over a calendar year.
1: In a brand-new stadium that they've never been in. None of their players have ever played right in here, never seen it. It's going to be strange that way. It's going to be a 10 a.m.
0: And they're playing
1: in the morning,
0: at 10 a.m.
1: But they are coming in tomorrow, so they're getting an extra day of acclimation.
0: Right.
1: They're leaving a day early from L.A. to come out here. That'll help. But, yeah, there's so much tilted away from the L.A. Chargers in this game because of their injury list, because of their poor start, because of their turnovers. But as we heard Greg Cosell in the last segment, he talked. They're not playing bad football. He had six drops last week. Six, and they were big play six drops. I mean, it's amazing how that happens. And teams just go through a stretch like that. They fumbled it six times, although they only lost one. The one they did lose led straight to points. It was deep in their own territory. They've just been out of sync, but it hasn't been like they've been non-competitive. Justin Herbert can sling it. Their running back is really good. They do have some injuries that they have to overcome, which is real. But they have not played bad football. I don't think they're that as far away as it looks like they are.
0: Yeah.
1: And that's what scares you about this game. And the matchup for me is... In this one, this is a leadership matchup for the Bills. This is a game you got to bear down, and it's an old saying. When we were playing at the height of the 90s teams, Marv said, listen, he asked Sandy Koufax, the great Dodgers pitcher. He was one of the great pitchers of all time. He said, you know, who are you concentrating when you're pitching, what's your concentration? He goes, I've got to get their pitcher out. That's the guy I'm supposed to get out. You know, all my teammates, and they'll field it, and when they get a hit or my teammates will help me, but I'm supposed to get the pitcher out.
0: The number.
1: Chargers are the pitcher. You got to get them out. You got to get them out. And this is a real leadership test for the players on this team and the coaching staff to come out and show up big in a game that you have got to win.
0: Yep. Eric on the tweet sheet says, hey, One Bills Live, a nickname idea for Deion Walker, Lake Effect. It's 6'7", 330 pounds. With that kind of quickness, he can roll in fast and bury an offense, just like a Buffalo Lake Effect storm. What do you think? I don't know. I'm not feeling it.
1: It can't be two words.
0: Yeah, I'm not feeling it.
1: Yeah. I like that.
0: Good effort, Eric.
1: Good effort.
0: E for effort.
1: Try again.
0: Let's go to Jacob, who says, I'm interested in seeing our edge players, specifically Greg Rousseau versus their tackles. Here's the thing, to me, that makes the matchup with Joe Alt so interesting. Joe Alt is one of the few offensive tackles who can match Greg Rousseau's length. He's 6'8", 322 pounds, and he's got 36-inch arms. Like, that's a guy who can bring just as much length to the matchup as Greg can.
1: Right.
0: So I'm very interested to see how Greg combats that length. Because what he has won with on almost every sack or quarterback hit he has gotten so far this season is his long arm move with his inside arm. That's how he has won a majority of his pass rushes. So what happens if you play an offensive tackle who can reach you before you reach him? Because that's what Bruce used to always say. Get your hands on them before they get their hands on you, and you have the advantage.
1: Yeah, we're
0: this is a guy with the length that could combat that effectively.
1: And we just saw, too, I mean, Detroit, they manned up on him with a tight end.
0: Yeah, that was a mistake.
1: And, and he got around him. That was his sack. It was a clean sack, got it, forced a fumble, which the tight end who was blocking him fell on. You're not going to see a tight end on Greg Rousseau
0: unless he's helping a tackle.
1: Unless he's chipping.
0: Yeah.
1: Yeah, you've got to have a different plan when you're going against Alt. The guy's enormous. So he's got to have a plan, and it's going to be a different kind of matchup for him. That's really an interesting matchup.
0: Yeah, I'm fascinated by that one. Even Chubb and Slater on the other side. So I agree with Jacob wholeheartedly. I think seeing those two guys work against two – I mean, you got nothing but first-round picks there.
1: And
0: Chubb,
1: I get it,
0: fifth pick
1: rusty.
0: In the draft. Rousseau, first-round pick. Joe Alt, first-round pick. Rashawn Slater, first-round pick. You got four first-round picks going against each other.
1: You think those are money positions they're getting all in the draft? Left tackles and edge rushers? Yeah. There's a lot of draft capital on that field there. But it's true. That's a matchup that's going to win or not win the game for one of those teams. It could win or not win.
0: Well, yeah.
1: You know, the offense hope it's a stalemate, right? If it's a stalemate, offense kind of wins.
0: Yeah.
1: So we'll see, because the defense, you got to get through. You got to make some plays on that side of the ball. They really do. And I think one thing that's going to be a difference maker in this is if you see the game playing out the way it looks like it will, which maybe it never does, but is for Rousseau and Chubb to keep Herbert right where he's at and then watch either Ed Oliver or whoever and Deion Walker crush him in the pocket, just collapse the pocket right around Herbert's feet. He can't step up. He can't get out. Keep him contained in the pocket. Don't let him move anywhere and just get some push up front and have, if Ed can play, get some penetration. And Deion Walker, being as nifty as he is, I mean, you can see it with the struggles they're having up front in the middle with the guards and center. You could see a free rusher with Chubb and Rousseau keeping Herbert inside, you know?
0: Herbert's been sacked six times in two games. He was playing against Max Crosby and Malcolm Kuntz last week.
1: I think there's more. I think the Bills
0: road
1: are,
0: environment helps
1: yeah,
0: the Bills.
1: And it's also the Bills have more spread out talent. You know, they've got more guys that can hurt you from different spots rather than just one guy on the edge like the Raiders and the Cardinals.
0: Pete on the tweet sheet says, I'm looking forward to the matchup between our defensive line front seven versus their offensive line. To be honest, that's one of the main matchup concerns throughout the season. A dominant front seven goes a long way in protecting the DBs as they find their way. Yeah, and I would also say, you know, outside of Ladd McConkey, who I think is a quality receiver, but he's their de facto number one guy, but he's not your alpha male X receiver. Amon-Ra St. Brown and Nico Collins, the first 2 weeks, are alpha male number one receivers in this league. No one has caught more passes in the history of football in their first five seasons than Amon-Ra St. Brown. Not Jerry Rice, not Justin Jefferson. Name any receiver you want. No one has caught more footballs than Amon-Ra St. Brown in their first five seasons. That guy is elite with a capital E.
1: Yes.
0: And Nico Collins is also. The Chargers don't have that. They're not bringing that into this game. Ladd McConkey
1: is a good player.
0: Good receiver. Like him a lot. I would have loved if we drafted him.
1: Sure.
0: And he's not one of those guys.
1: He could hang some numbers like that up if he gets those targets. If he gets those targets, he's going to catch the ball. He's very good. And I think that's one of the reasons, well, that's obviously the reason why Amon-Ra St. Brown and Jerry Rice and all those guys you mentioned catch a lot of balls, because they get targeted. The problem with being those guys is, unless you have somebody, anybody, to draw targets away from him, he's going to get targeted.
0: Yeah.
1: And if you don't have anybody to tilt the field the other way, at some point, they're going to take him away. They're going to take Ladd McConkey away. If you can't throw the football to anybody else, like no tight end has been on the roster for more than 3 days, McConkey may be the option.
0: Well, they have Aronde Gadsden. He caught a touchdown last week against the Raiders, and he is a pass-catching tight end. So he is an option for them. And look, Quentin Johnston is their take-the-top-off guy. but he's straight line speed. So
1: right.
0: He can get behind you if you're not paying attention. But yes, their receiving core has some limitations, and even more so now with, you know, David Njoku out of the lineup and on IR. But Gadsden can play, and he's a pass-catching tight end.
1: They only have four wide receivers listed on their depth chart.
0: Well, they just elevated Marquez Valdez-Scantling from the practice squad.
1: Okay.
0: So that's another guy that they've added to the mix. So, you know, we'll see.
1: We will see. It's going to be interesting, but I like that. I like the tweet sheet and the people that matchup of the big guys down in the trenches on the Bills' defense, their offensive line, is going to be a little bit exciting to watch.
0: If Ed plays in this game, the defensive interior should eat a lot.
1: I would think
0: in this game. Like if Ed plays, him and Deion Walker, like against that offensive interior that has struggled mightily and is also injured.
1: Yeah.
0: They should be blowing that up with regularity on Sunday.
1: They got to start with the run game, man. They got to stuff some. They played much better than they have in the past years against the run so far this year, and it seemed to be trending even in the 2 weeks. So, yeah, that's key, I think.
0: Break time for us here. One final segment to go. We'll see what your other thoughts are with matchups for Sunday's game. On the tweet sheet, 716-427-0989, here on One Bills Live.
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0: back here on One Bills Live, 1 second to go. Going to get to the phones at 716-427-0989. Waiting there is Trent in Webster. What do you got for us, Trent? You're on One Bills Live.
1: Hey, guys. I was just listening to your assessment of the offensive line of the Chargers, which I believe is correct, and our defense. So I really believe this is going to be the defense's best showing this season. So, and we know who Josh Allen in that offense is. Don't you see a lopsided victory coming?
0: Well, I mean, the first 2 weeks might indicate that based on how the Chargers have played and how the Bills have played, but sometimes the early part of the season can be a liar.
2: Yeah, and it's also it's a game of emotion, and the Chargers know their season's hanging in the balance. They go 0-3. And they're starting to think about next year. You're going to get some guys checking out. You're going to start having coaches look over their shoulder. You're going to have there's going to be pressure inside their building. They've played.
0: There's pressure this week inside that building.
2: That's right. They've been this far away, and they've been an inch away from being much, much better than they've shown. Much, much better. Even to the point of getting a different result in one of the two games that they played at least. They are not that far away, and if they come into Buffalo, albeit an East Coast trip, albeit against a really good team, albeit in a very hostile environment against a really good team, if they're going to come in desperate, and we talked about it, they're going to be in a different headspace than they've been in their first two home games in the season. And that changes a lot of things. You don't know what you're going to get from this team. I've said it, but I think you're going to get a really, really stout punch from them in this game, as particularly early on. I think they're going to show up big time, and you got to be ready for that. I think this, I said earlier in the show, I think this is a test for the Bills' player leadership and the coaching staff and how they lead this team into this team. You've got to show up ready in a game like this, particularly one in this environment against this particular team.
0: Yeah. They're backed into a corner.
2: Yeah.
0: And when a team gets backed into a corner, they know they got to fight their way out. So there's going to be a lot of fight in this Chargers team in the early stages of this game. The question for the Bills is, can you match that or even exceed that level of play and intensity that the Chargers are inevitably going to come out with, because they have absolutely nothing to lose coming in here 0-2. Nobody thinks they're going to be capable of doing anything. And they've been told all week by the media, by the fans, their own fans, that they stink. So if they've got any semblance of pride, they're going to come out here and give the Bills their best shot. Is it going to be good enough to win the football game? We'll have to see. I don't think so, but to think this is going to be 40 to 10, that's not going to happen.
2: They've got a head coach that's been successful at every level. He got the Niners to the Super Bowl. He got a national championship at Michigan. He turned the Stanford program around. He's done a lot of – every place he's gone, he has done extremely well. He knows how to handle a start like this, and he's going to have that team ready. Jim Harbaugh has not forgotten how to coach or how to handle tough spots in seasons. He's going to get them ready, and you got to show up ready. The Bills are going to show up in Nickel City jerseys. Last year they showed up in the Rivalries jerseys, didn't play well in a weird, so there's that.
0: Yeah.
2: And I don't know if that means anything, but Harbaugh will have those guys ready.
0: Final thoughts on the tweet sheet. David says, Groot against their O-line. I'd love to see another two-sack day. And Andrew says, Walker versus their O-line. Big boy going to apply a lot of pressure, causing that line to break. Come out, see us at 10 a.m. tomorrow at Wegmans on McKinley.
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